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1: Great faith begins with a full surrender of our life to Christ. Is He Lord over your eyes, what you watch? Is He Lord over your hands, what you touch? Is He Lord over your feet, where you go? If Jesus is my Lord, then I'm saying, Lord, whatever you say, that's what I'm doing. I'm obeying you. I don't care what it is. You're Lord. There's nothing you can ask me to do that I'm not going to do. We're talking about having great faith here.
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1: Praise the Lord. We've been talking about no weapon formed against you will prosper. And we're going to continue today. This is the fourth message in this series. Isaiah chapter 54, verse 17 is the verse, the foundation text we've been using, where he said, no weapon formed against you shall prosper, and every tongue which rises against you in judgment you shall condemn. This is the heritage of the servants of the Lord, and their righteousness is from me, says the Lord. Israel had been in captivity for 70 years in Babylon, and when they were released, no longer serving the penalty of their idolatry, God gave them a promise, okay? He said, and now you walk with me, you're no longer in captivity, you've been freed, you've repented, and you're free. Now, you walk with me, your future, this is what it looks like. No weapon formed against you will prosper. Total victory is all that God has planned for you in your future. And we have a New Testament counterpart scripture to that in Luke 10, 17 through 19, when the 70 returned with joy, saying, Lord, even the demons are subject to us in your name. And he said to them, I saw Satan fall like lightning from heaven. Behold, I give you authority to trample on serpents and scorpions and over all the power of the enemy, and nothing shall by any means hurt you. So not only was that to the children of Israel in the old covenant, but we have that carried over into the New Testament. God's promise is that no weapon formed against you can prosper. Amen? So we have learned, we've been talking about this three-point outline. You got to face your problem, you got to fight your problem, and then you got to finish your problem. We haven't got to finish yet. We're working on it. But we have learned that you have to face your problem. Why? Because they don't go away. They won't go away. Jesus said, in this world, you will have tribulation. So you're not going to live through life without having problems and facing battles, no matter how much you love God, because you're in a world with fallen people and with the devil and all his demons. So you're going to run into problems throughout your journey, and you can't hide from them. So you have to face them, number one, and then you have to fight them. And the reason that you can confidently fight your battles, whatever it might be, if it's health, if it's finance, if it's relational, whatever it might be, it's because God's with you. God is with you. And we really got into that last week. Hallelujah. Woo! Would you say it with me? God is with me. Hallelujah. God is with me. And here's the good news. He will never leave you nor He'll be with you to the end of the age. Hallelujah. God not only is for you. The Bible tells us that God is for us in Romans 8:32. He that spared not his own son but delivered him up for us all. How shall he not also with him freely give us all things? God's for us. That means what God did for us in the substitutionary work of Christ on the cross. God did something for you there. He provided a substitute to take your place, die for your sins, and remove not only the penalty of sin, but I like this, all the consequences of sin. Hallelujah. You've been freed not only from sin and its penalty in eternity, but in this life, you're freed from all the consequences of sin, which is all the works of the devil. Amen. Because that's what gives him his right to give you trouble. But since you're forgiven, his rights have been taken away from him, and you are free not only from the power of sin, but the consequences of sin in your life. But you need to learn how to live free. Jesus said, if you continue in my word, then are you my disciples indeed. You'll know the truth, and what will happen? Jesus was saying, if you are my disciples, you're going to become like me, because the pupil is not fully trained until he becomes like his teacher. So if you're John's disciple, guess what? You know what John knows, and you can do what John can do, right? If you're a Jesus disciple, you know what Jesus knows, and you can do what Jesus can do. And when Jesus said, if you continue in my word, then are you my disciples indeed. You'll know the truth will make you free. He was saying, if you be my disciple, you're going to know what I know, and you're going to be free like I'm free. See, Jesus was a free man. Oh, that's a real trail to go down. He was free because he was not born of Adam's race. He was not born of Adam's race at all. And everybody born of Adam, born naturally, born of Adam, you're born under the dominion of the devil. That's why you have to be born again. Jesus said, that which is born of the flesh, flesh, that which is born of the spirit, is spirit. If you're born of the flesh, you've been born in Adam. You're under the devil's authority, and you're in sin, and you've got all the consequences of sin to deal with. But when you get born again, guess what? Woo! That's your spiritual birth, not your physical birth. You're not now born in Adam, but you're born again. You're born in Christ. Oh, hallelujah. Come on. If any man be in Christ, he is what? A new creature. Old things pass away and all things become new. And listen, this new creation is not under the authority of the devil. If you're in Christ, you're free now. Whom the Son has made free is free indeed. Well, that's a wonderful truth to dig into, which is not my message. But here's the point. God did something for us through Christ. And then God does something in us in the new birth. If any man be in Christ, he's a new creation. We were recreated. God did something in us. But now God does, the Bible says he'll be with us. And we talked about that last week, that God is with us. And what that means is that God's power is in manifestation in our life. It's not just a theological point, but it is an experiential reality in our life that God's with me, man. He's in operation. His power's at work in my life. Yes. Woo, hallelujah. Whew. Can somebody shout hallelujah? Hey, woo, glory. You got to let that out every now and then. You know why? Because the Bible said the Lord has gone up with a shout. And when you let out that shout, what you're letting out is the Lord's power goes up in the atmosphere and just breaks open the heavens. And all of a sudden, when the heavens are open, it starts raining on you. Hallelujah. So it's not just emotion. It's the power of God. God wants to be released out of your life to do what he does. So David faced his lion and he faced his bear. And here's what we learned. You will be ready for the biggest battles of life when you faced the battles that have come along. You fight the lion, you fight the bear, you're ready for the giant. But you're not ready for Goliath until you fought a lion and a bear. So if you don't fight your battles, if you don't face them and fight them, you don't grow. David was ready when Goliath showed up. Hallelujah. I like what somebody said. When preparation and meets opportunity, promotion comes. Yes. When preparation meets opportunity. See, many people, their opportunity come, they weren't ready. They're still praying for God to promote and bless. Well, David was ready when the opportunity came. He took on Goliath, and then he got promoted. The next thing you know, he became the king of the country. Right. Say it with me, please. When preparation meets opportunity, promotion comes. So you've got to be prepared. Yes. And how do you get prepared? You face your battles, and you fight your battles, and then you finish your battles, which we're going to get to that point with the Lord's help. Hallelujah. David knew God was with him. I like this. When David went out against Goliath, what did he say? I don't come to you with a sword and a spear. I'm not dependent on any of that natural stuff at all. But I come to you in the name of the Lord of hosts. Hallelujah. Woo! And when I come to you in his name, he's with me. I represent him. He's with me. And today is going to be the end of your life. I'm going to finish this problem once and for all. See, David knew he was confident because he knew God was with him in manifestation. God was going to operate. He was going to work. And God said he's going to do that for you. And then Moses, when Moses stood before Pharaoh was the worst tyrant on the planet at the time. He was the biggest problem any human being could ever face, Pharaoh, king of Egypt. And what did Moses say when he said, God said, I want you to go and tell Pharaoh, let my people go. He said, who shall I say sent me? And God said, just tell them that I am sent you. That I am sent you. So Moses knew he wasn't going alone. He was going with, I am. Hallelujah. I am whatever you need me to be. I am the all-sufficient one. The word is a word that means basically omniscience, omnipotence, all power. I am is with you. And then Paul stood before Caesar. I mean, Caesar was the most feared man in Paul's day, the ruler of the Roman Empire. And what did Paul say in 2 Timothy 4? He said, all men forsook me when I stood before Caesar. They were all scared of him. But the Lord stood with me. Say everybody, with. The Lord stood with me. And the Lord will deliver me from every evil work and preserve me safely to his heavenly kingdom. See, that's the thing about facing your battles, knowing God is with you. God is for you. He already did something through Christ. He's in you. He already made you a new creation. But now he's with you. He's going to be operating in his power. And that's the third dimension where we want to get. Many people live only in the first dimension. They know, oh, Jesus died for me. Other people know, you know, yeah, but I'm a new creature in Christ. They get to the second dimension, babyhood, childhood. But then there's some people get to that third dimension where they really walk with God. And they know God is with me, man, in his power and demonstration. That's the mature level of Christianity. Woo, hallelujah. Whew, hallelujah. I hear the Lord say, I'm going to move you to maturity. Tell your neighbor, God's moving you to maturity. Yeah. You're going to walk with God. See, nobody does this life alone, faces their problems. None of these people in the Bible did it alone. Even Jesus. Jesus won his battles with the help of the Holy Spirit. He couldn't do it alone either. In John 16:33, we read that scripture. In this world, you're going to have trouble, but be of good cheer. I've overcome the world. How did Jesus overcome the world? He had help. Hallelujah. Here's his help. Acts 10:38, how God anointed Jesus of Nazareth with the Holy Spirit and with, see, there's the with right there, and with power. He was anointed because the Holy Spirit was dwelling in him, like you are anointed. You have an anointing that abides within you. But then there was the anointing that came upon him, the manifested power of God that brought the miracles and the deliverance and the solving of whatever problem. Hallelujah. 1 John chapter 3 and verse 8, Jesus destroyed the works of the devil by the power of the Holy Spirit. The Bible says, he who sins is of the devil, for the devil has sinned from the beginning. But for this purpose, the Son of God was manifested, that he might destroy the works of the devil. So Jesus, he faced his problems, he fought his battles, and he finished them. He overcame, but he did it through the power of the Holy Spirit, God with him, because he knew and walked with the Holy Spirit. And here's the good news for me and you. Luke 24:49. Jesus made a promise. He said, behold, I send the promise of my Father upon you, but tarry in the city of Jerusalem until you be endued with power from on high. Till the power comes upon you. Whew, glory. Wait for the power to come upon you. See, the anointing's within you, but it has to come up on you. That's God with you. You with me?
3: Yes.
1: Whew, hallelujah. Woo, glory. See, Jesus made this promise. The same help he had during his earth walk is the help he's going to send to you. John 14:16-17, I'll pray the Father and he'll give you another helper that he may abide with you forever. The Spirit of truth, whom the world cannot receive because it neither sees him nor knows him, but you know him, for he dwells with you and will be in you. So that the help that Jesus had, he's going to send to you. And he did on the day of Pentecost. He sent the Holy Spirit. He kept his promise, in other words. Now it's up to you and I to receive the promise. Acts 1:8, but you shall receive power when the Holy Spirit has come up on you, and you shall be witnesses to me. I like, well, witness means one who produces proof. You can produce some evidence of what you're preaching, what you're saying. These signs shall follow them that believe. There's the proof, okay? You'll be witnesses unto me when God is with you. The power has come up on you. Jesus kept his promise. Let's look at it. I like this. He promised it. I'm going to send a helper to you. The same help I've had is the help you're going to have as a Christian in this life. We can't expect anything less. Acts 2:1-4, it says, when the day of Pentecost had fully come, they were all with one accord in one place. And suddenly there came a sound from heaven as of a rushing mighty wind, and it filled the whole house where they were sitting. Then there appeared to them divided tongues as of fire, and one sat upon each of them, and they were all filled with the Holy Spirit and began to speak with other tongues as the Spirit gave them the utterance. So Jesus kept his promise. The Holy Spirit was sent, and Peter gets up and he tells why. He said in verse 32, then Jesus, this Jesus God has raised up, of which we are all witnesses. Therefore, being exalted to the right hand of God and having received from the Father the promise of the Holy Spirit, he poured out that which you now see and hear. See, when the Holy Spirit is poured out, there was something to see and there was something to hear. On that day, the Bible said there was a sound of a rushing mighty wind filled all the house where they were sitting. Cloven tongues of fire sat upon each of them, and they were all filled with the Holy Ghost and began to just speak in this brand new heavenly language. Began to speak in tongues and prophesy and sing and worship God. That's what the scripture says. Hallelujah. My question is, have you had your own personal Pentecost yet? Have you had your own personal Pentecost yet where something was seen and heard in your life? See, that was the promise. It wasn't just for the book of Acts chapter 2. It wasn't just for history, but it's for today. He said, in the last days, I'll pour out my spirit upon all flesh. And so the promise of Pentecost is a promise to every one of us where there's something to see and hear. The wind blows. The Spirit of God moves upon you. See, this is God with you in manifestation and demonstration. There are three things that you want to do, that you need to do, and I need to do to have God with us, to have that personal power of God manifested in our life, because that's what really defeats our enemies. It's the anointing that destroys the yoke. It's the manifested presence, the power. So what's the first thing? Three things I want to give you. Number one, you have to let the Holy Spirit have control of your life. And that starts with your tongue. It says, therefore, do not be unwise, but understand what the will of the Lord is. And do not be drunk with wine, which is dissipation, but be filled with the Spirit, speaking to one another in psalms and hymns and spiritual songs, singing and making melody in your heart to the Lord. On the day of Pentecost, they were all filled with the Holy Spirit and began to do what? Speak with tongues and magnify God. See, this is letting God have control of your life right here. Because the Bible said in James 3, what's the most unruly, uncontrolled part of your human experience? Your tongue. And that's why God says the first thing we're going to do is get control of that. So when you're filled with the Spirit, what you're doing, you're saying, Lord, I'm surrendering my life to you so that which is in me can come up on me. And when you begin to speak in tongues, that's what happens. The Spirit that's within you comes up upon you. Hallelujah. Woo, glory, come on. Hallelujah. Hey. And you begin to experience what it means for God to be with you. The power of God is upon you. You shall receive what? Power. After that, the Holy Ghost is upon you. Hallelujah. And this all begins, the Holy Spirit coming up on you begins with surrendering your life to the Holy Ghost and saying, yes, Lord, fill me, and I'm going to let you have full control. And here's the initial evidence of your control in my life. You begin to speak with tongues. You give God your tongue. Woo! Because I guarantee you, if you can't give him your tongue, you won't give him much else. Hallelujah. That's the beginning of this, of God being with you in manifestation, is when you have let him have control of your life and he got control of your tongue and you begin to speak in that new language. See, it when you begin to speak in that heavenly language, you have to go past your brain, because it's not coming from here. The Bible said, he that speaks in an unknown tongue, it's his spirit speaks, his mind is unfruitful. Your mind is not producing this. It's being produced by the Holy Spirit and your spirit. It's your spirit that's praying now. Your spirit is connected with your tongue. Remember what Jesus said out of the abundance of the heart, the mouth? Your spirit man's connected with your tongue. Either your head is going to control your tongue or your heart's going to control your tongue. If your head controls your tongue, you're in big trouble unless your mind is renewed. But if your heart controls your tongue, hallelujah, you'll just get out of your troubles. Amen. And this begins with surrendering to the Holy Spirit and letting him have control, which starts with your tongue. Today, we're going to lay hands on people after this service. We dismiss service. Our elders are going to be up here. And you say, you know, today I want to begin. I want to start my personal Pentecost. And you come and lay hands on me. And I'm going to just give control of the Holy Spirit to my life. I'm going to let him come up on me and fill me. And you let that new language begin to flow out of you. That's the beginning. Yes. Talking in tongues. And it's happened to many people. How many it's happened in here? Let me see your hands. Okay. You've begun. All right. Once you've let him have control of your life, starting with your tongue, the next thing that you and I must do is let love rule our life. Because the Bible said the grace of the Lord Jesus Christ and the love of God and the communion of the Holy Spirit be with you all. The word communion means the fellowship, the partnership with the Holy Spirit. You know, if you want to walk with the Holy Spirit and partner with Him in life, with Him, let Him work through you, the supernatural, then you and I must become more compatible with Him. Compatibility. But when you walk in love, whoo, hallelujah. All the law is fulfilled in one word, even in this, you shall love your neighbor as you love yourself. Ephesians chapter 4, look here, verse 30. Do not grieve the Holy Spirit of God. Say it with me, compatibility. If you're compatible with the Spirit of God, you're not grieving the Spirit of God. You know, He wants to have fellowship with you, commune with you, share with you, in other words, partnership with you, share with you what He wants to do, how He wants to work through you. That's God manifesting His power. God with you. He wants to be with you, work through you supernaturally. This is how no weapon formed against you, because you got the greater weapon. And He says right here, do not grieve the Holy Spirit of God, whereby you were sealed for the day of redemption. Let all bitterness, shout with me, all. All bitterness, wrath, anger, clamor, and evil speaking be put away from you with all malice. Malice is a word where we get malignant. It means likely to cause death. You know, some Christians have caused the death of other Christians, spiritual death. It caused them to backslide because of the bitterness, anger, wrath, clamor in their life. And be kind to one another. Now, here's what the Holy Spirit isn't. He doesn't operate in bitterness, wrath, anger, clamor, and evil speaking at all. And that includes speaking evil of yourself. Well, I'm just no good. I'm just this. I'm just that. It never works out for me. Quit speaking all that evil about yourself. The Holy Spirit doesn't. He's not in that conversation. His language is edification, exhortation, and comfort. Prophecy, edify, exhort, comfort. When the Holy Spirit's speaking, it's going to build up, stir up, and cheer up. So if Holy Spirit's really controlling your conversation, it's going to build you up, stir you up, cheer you up, just like everybody else. Hallelujah. Come on. All right, so we're talking about being compatible with the Spirit. You have to let love rule, okay? Be kind to one another. How do you let love rule? Here it is. Be kind one to another. Tenderhearted, that means quick to forgive. Not hard-hearted, like, you know, it takes you a week or a month to forgive. That's being hard-hearted. You know, when heart is hard, it's like this ground is hard. You can't plant nothing in it. That's why you come to church with all that hard-heartedness, you get nothing out of it. Nothing can be planted. But when you come to church because you walk in love, you get seated with the Word of God because you're good ground. Be kind to one another, tenderhearted, forgiving one another, even as God in Christ's sake forgave you. Therefore, be imitators of God. How do we imitate God? Now we're becoming compatible now with Him. Why? Because we're kind, we're tenderhearted, we're forgiving. This is how God treats us. And walk in love as Christ also loved us and gave Himself for us, an offering and a sacrifice to God for a sweet-smelling aroma. So we have to let love rule. I call that fellowshipping with the Holy Spirit. See, you want to get along with the Holy Spirit, then you have to be like Him. Okay? So, in order to have fellowship with the Holy Spirit, and this is what makes Him come up on, is when we walk in love, when we fellowship with Him, we become one with Him. See, people that walk in love are very sensitive to the Holy Spirit because God is love. And you see, if you step out of, listen, a step out of love is a step into sin. All the law is fulfilled in one word, even in this. You love your neighbor as you love yourself. A step out of love is a step into sin. If you want to keep yourself in the love of God, Jude says, praying in your Holy Ghost, keep yourself in the love of God. Because you see, if you walk in love, you'll never sin. You'll never sin. You and God have become one because God is love. God doesn't sin. When you walk in love, you never sin. And you and the Holy Spirit are going to have some intense fellowship when you walk in love. This is what brings on the fellowship. Third thing you got to do is let Him flow. John 7, 37 and 38. Out of your belly shall... See, out of your belly, He comes up on you. Doesn't come down from heaven. He's in you. He comes up on you. And when the Holy Spirit comes up on, you have to let that river flow. What is it you want to do here, Lord? You come up on me. You know what he's going to come up on you with? He's going to come up on you with one of the nine gifts of the Holy Spirit. 1 Corinthians 12:7-11, the manifestation. When the Spirit's manifesting himself, he wants to manifest himself for a purpose. All right? For the manifestation of the Spirit is given to each one for the profiting for all. To one is given the word of wisdom, the word of knowledge, discerning of spirits, faith, gifts of healings, working of miracles, prophecy, discerning of spirits, different kinds of tongues, interpretation of tongues, but all these are of the one and the self-same Spirit, distributing to each one individually as he wills. God is at work within you both to will and do. So what's happening now? I've let the Holy Spirit have control. He's got my tongue. I am letting love rule. I'm walking in love. Just like the Bible says, teach us how to do it. Love is patient. Love is kind. Love is not arrogant. Doesn't brag. Does not act unbecomingly. Is not provoked. Does not seek its own. Does not take into account a wrong. Suffered. Love bears all things. Believes all things. Hopes all things. Endures all things. Love never fails. Love never ends is what the word fail means there. Love is eternal. Love is eternal. Amen? All right, so Galatians 3:5, last scripture. Therefore, he who supplies the Spirit to you and works miracles among you, does he do it by the works of the law, by being good, by I don't do this, I don't do that? See, you can always tell when you're religious because you talk more about what you don't do than what you do do. Man, I walk by faith. I walk in love. Hallelujah. I speak God's word, man. Therefore, he who supplies the Spirit to you and works miracles among you, does he do it by the works of the law, by all the things you don't do? No. But by the hearing of faith. That's all the things you do do. So when the Spirit comes up on you and manifests himself, that's God with. You're understanding that point, my brother and sister. That's God with you when he's manifested himself. Then you got to let him flow. You got to find out what are you going to do here, Lord, because you working me to will and do. Which one of those nine gifts are you getting ready to flow in here? This is the way normal Christianity operates. And by faith, then you cooperate with him. By faith, you give that prophetic word. Or by faith, you give that word of knowledge. You speak that word of wisdom into the situation. Man, if you could have been here at 9 o'clock today, whoo, man, there was so much prophetic word of knowledge, word of wisdom, huh, Debbie? Coming out in this prayer time, speaking to the atmosphere, speaking to our government. Just the river was so flowing in here this morning. And every day, see, this is the way we can live when we truly have a personal Pentecost. We know the God with us. With. He's in manifestation. I have let him have control. I'm letting love rule my life. I'm letting that river flow. Can you imagine what kind of a life you... No weapon formed against you can prosper. Nothing. Whatever the devil brings, you're going to deal with it. Let's pray. Father God, thank you for this beautiful time in your presence today, Lord. Whew. Father, I pray for all of my brothers and sisters here and those watching us online today, those that will listen on the app. I pray for the personal Pentecost of every person. Lord, those that are going to get hands laid on them today, Lord, we believe that when the moment hands are laid upon them, the Spirit will come up on them and that they're going to give control of their life to the Holy Spirit and learn to walk in love and let the river flow, and no weapon ever formed against them will prosper. They will overcome all because they have the same help Jesus had, and he overcame all. Hallelujah. That's your will for our life, Lord. Hallelujah. Father, I pray your blessing upon this church family. I pray for the spirit of wisdom and revelation to be upon them. Lord, you said you're going to move us to maturity. I believe today, whoo, glory, people are being moved by the Holy Ghost in their personal life into another realm of maturity, walking with not just the God for us and the God in us, but the God with us every day of our life. In Jesus' name. And all the people said amen. Amen. Amen. Let's give the Lord a praise for his word. Hallelujah. Thank you, Jesus.
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So here is the good news, my friends. The good news. There is, therefore, now no condemnation, no punishment, no curse for all those who are in Christ Jesus. All your fears have been taken away. Instead, hope has been given. Because God, out of His great love, redeemed us on the cross. So now, my friends, no power of hell and no scheme of man

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19, 105. It says, your word is a lamp unto my feet and a light unto my path. 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We march in the light of God. 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

KWH Palau begins another broadcast day. This is Hope Radio Transmitter Angel 3. 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This is Angel 3, Hope Radio, Palau.

So here is the good news, my friends. The good news. There is, therefore, now no condemnation, no punishment, no curse for all those who are in Christ Jesus. All your fears have been taken away. Instead, hope has been given. Because God, out of His great love, redeemed us on the cross. So now, my friends, no power of hell and no scheme of man

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1: When he comes back, he's going to say, "For I was hungry and you fed me." He didn't say, "When I come back, you was on three stations." I don't see that anywhere. Nowhere. He says, "I was hungry and you fed me. I was naked and you clothed me. I was in prison and you visited me." That's what he's going to talk about on the day the rewards come. That's the greatest life there is. You want to be anointed and weep while you help people. There it is. There it is. What you do is you do it individually, but I have to admit, in my heart, I'm believing we're the day where we can do it corporately at such a high level. Really and truly, you need point people. How many points can one person be on, really? I need a point. God needs a point people to help kids who got drug-addicted parents and buy them clothes. He needs a point person. I can't be on every point. He needs a point person to pack up food and be in charge of a program. He needs a point person that has a heart for people to stay married, that wants to have the classes and then make the videos and faithfully do it, where somebody comes or whether they don't. If there's one marriage that gets saved because you play the video and you pray before the thing starts, you've done your job. Serving the community is so much bigger than it looks, and it always starts small. At least it has for me. And to be honest with you, it takes me a while to learn. I hope this don't sound real bad, but I like small too. I learn the ropes, and then I don't care how big it gets. But what I do when I'm small is I learn the principles of that ministry, and the principles work no matter how big it gets. So if you can build it small the right way, you're in. You just got to keep doing what you did, and it'll get big. It's like going into a town and pioneering a church. Think about this. If God equips you to cast out devils and lay hands on the sick and preach the gospel, you pretty much got the three big guns. I mean, if they come to the service and you cast the devil out of them and they quit doing whatever it is they're doing, they're going to remember that. And more than likely, they'll be like the woman at the well and say, "Let me tell you about a man who told me anything I ever did," and they'll bring about a dozen people to church. I know we can advertise and stuff. That's cool. But I think our testimonies will bring people to church. I think our emphasis has to be on what God did for us. It's attractive to some when somebody tells you, "I was healed of a terminal disease. My marriage was done, and God helped me." That gets somebody's ear. See, it's hard. We don't have a way of getting their ear because they're not listening. You got to get your ear. And I'm the one time at a time thing. I think you restore things one thing at a time. I really do. I think one thing at a time is how you get things done. Before you know it, you got a crowd. I told you, Dr. Summerall said, you should be able to start a 50-member church no matter what you do. He says, you just go help 50 people, they'll follow you to church. He was right. I tell you, I always say, don't invite people to church. Lead them to Jesus. Don't invite people to church, and I'm not saying you shouldn't. If it's cultivated right, you can. But your goal is not to get them here. Your goal is to get them in the kingdom, and when you do that, they'll follow you here. But if you tell them you need to come to church, I probably wouldn't come either. Why? I need to know why I need to come to church. What's going to change? What don't I know? Why should I come? Why should I get saved? We were just discussing this with somebody earlier. Why should I get saved? If you can't explain to them why they need saved, why should they get saved?
2: Right.
1: If you can't tell them why should they? We get mad at them and go, they don't want to hear it. I want to go, did you know how to explain it? Can you explain salvation and what people need saved from? And you should explain to them, you know, sometimes we tell new Christians all these great things they're going to do, but we don't get them filled with the Holy Ghost. And Jesus said, wait till you get it. Don't do nothing until you get the Holy Ghost, because you're going to need that power to do what I asked you to do. And then as believers, he said that heal the sick, preach the gospel. If you're going to preach to them, you've got to be bold enough to lay hands on them if they're sick, or their family members too. So when you're preaching, you need to pray, because every time you pray, God's power comes. And that's one of the things that opens the door, is your prayer. If you try to lead them to the Lord without any man, he didn't come in word only, but demonstration and power. Power. You are, Christian means anointed one. You're anointed for something. You literally carry God inside you, and to the degree that you pay attention to the scriptures is to the degree that you will have the power. You're supposed to deliver the package. There is power in your hands to heal. I know there's gifts of healing and there's different kinds, but the Bible says these signs will follow them that believe. You can muddle your way through it but not knowing what gift you got. Just lay hands on the sick because you were told to, and figure out what one you got later. But he said, lay hands on the sick now. He said, when you go to a town, heal the sick. Tell them the kingdom of God is coming to them. Healing is a door opener for you to talk.
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1: And see, in order to do that, you don't want to tell them what to do. You just listen to them and say, you want me to pray for your healing? You don't start getting them lost. You heal, and you pray for them, and then they're interested. They're interested because they know you care about them, not just trying to make them do something. See, how many of you felt like when people's preaching at you, they're trying to make you do something? I have to admit to you, I never ever listened to any of those people. My head was probably as hard as anybody in here, maybe a little harder than most. I didn't want to hear it unless you had something to really say. I didn't want to hear, you better get saved. I need somebody to say, why? Sorry, I know that sounds bad for a preacher to talk like that, but it's the truth. I think they deserve a legitimate explanation, a knowledgeable explanation. Anyway, you know, I tell this story every once in a while, and Josephus had those writings on the side. I mean, this will be a repeat for some of you. I can't help that. But Peter quit. Peter was done. Peter, you know, same guy denied the Lord. And he was leaving town. And Jesus appeared to him and said, where are you going? He says, I quit. I can't do this anymore. And Jesus said, but I'm going that way. He turned around and was crucified upside down in that same city. The will of God was the most important thing to Peter. You know, we forget, those guys said things like, we've left all to follow you. He says, if you don't forsake your mother, your brother, your uncles, your aunts. You know, I've told you this one time. I was spared not having to deal with my father. I'm glad that he died. I still miss my dad. I love my dad a lot. But I didn't have the Catholic fight to become a Pentecostal believer. You understand that I was spared the friction that it would have been between my father and I. But I'm always conscious of it because I knew it would have been a really big reality. Isn't it something that sometimes you have to forget about where you came from? Now, I didn't say don't honor your parents. Please don't distort what I'm saying. You honor them if they curse you. You honor them if they curse you. I had some great modeling in my family. My uncles and aunts, they did so many things right. I had an uncle that took care of his dad, my grandfather. And my grandfather wasn't nice to him. I was a little kid and I was in that room. And I heard some of that thought. And I thought, this is so bad. But my uncle ignored it. Helped him, bathed him, clothed him, did everything he was supposed to do. In spite of the treatment. Believe it or not, when you're a little kid, those kind of things change your life. And I had a couple aunts and uncles that were really like that. You know, they might have been harsh, you know, Croatian and all that stuff, you know, Catholic and all that. But they had a couple traits that I'd never forgot, that they did what was right in spite of how they were being treated. He honored his dad, and he lived a long time. He honored his father and his mother, and he lived a long time. But those things are good for you. You know, I could talk all day, but I'll stop. But it's kind of like when the family's all messed up. Your kids don't get any of that. Like when you get divorced, and then they don't get to go see their uncles, and they don't get to know their uncles, and they don't get to know their aunts. They miss out on all them role modeling of the good people. Because back then people stayed married. My dad had seven brothers and two sisters. And there was four, you know, three more on my mother's side besides her. So you had to visit all these people. And you learned the good things, you learned the bad things. But you learned a lot of good things being around faithful people. And when the family's broken up, that stuff doesn't get to happen.
0: 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We pray that this anointed message has been a blessing to your life. 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
4: There are more extra-biblical sources and writings that back up the Bible than any ancient manuscript ever found. There are literally thousands upon thousands, actually tens of thousands of sources that people that were there, that they saw this. We've been able to find these in archaeological digs and other things, the Dead Sea Scrolls and things of that nature. It all backs up the Bible. I remember tens of thousands of sources. I could get you the number. This isn't in my notes, so I don't remember exactly. But more sources than any other ancient writing, any other. Now, if you go to a university, they don't really teach this kind of stuff that much in secondary schools. But in universities, you could go even in a Bible college and things, and they talk about Aristotle and Plato, and you read, and I read that stuff in college. We had to take so many credits of philosophy, and I loved it because I knew what philosophy was. It was just a man's attempt to explain life without God. That's what philosophy is. But there's philosophy in the Bible, which is the right one. It's the right philosophy. God wrote it about himself, after all. So we talked about the professors, they'll talk about Aristotle and Plato and all their writings as truth, as it's very accurate. This is exactly what, this is right. And it's, you know, we know this to be true, and they really love this stuff. But when you bring up the Bible that has tens of thousands of sources backing it up, the same people will say, oh, well, that's all just fantasy. You see what I'm saying? We have so much to back up the Bible, and every archaeological dig in the history of mankind has backed up the Bible. There have been times until the early 20th century, Christians would get laughed at when they mentioned the Hittites. When we would mention the Hittites, archaeologists would just laugh at us and say, there's no such people, you know, there's no proof that they ever existed. And there wasn't until the early, it was either the early 20th century or the early 19th century, but really recently. And then all of a sudden, one day, some archaeologists found some proof of the Hittites' existence. So now all of a sudden, now none of these people ever apologized for saying that we were wrong, you know, that the Bible made a mistake. Oh, you'll never get an apology about that. But that happens over and over and over and over. There's never been an archaeological find that went against the Bible. They actually just found some new stuff about Joseph recently. See, there's digs all over Israel all the time. It's never ending. So the church was alive. God birthed the church. Pentecost, basically. Most people say that's the birth of the church. You could take it back to the cross if you wanted to, no doubt. But then in 312 AD, something momentous happened. 312 AD. Constantine, the guy I mention all the time, the Roman emperor that screwed us over big. And as he was praying to Mithras, he reportedly saw a vision in the sky of a flaming cross right next to the sun. And he heard the words, conquer by this. This is what Constantine said, and it was written down by many people, many Roman historians and folks of that nature, as to why he converted to Christianity, even though I'm about to show you that he never did any such thing. I mean, you think about it, a flaming cross in the sky next to the sun. Now he's praying to Mithras, who is the sun god. Flaming cross in the sky, words that say, conquer by this. Does that sound like Jesus to you? No, not even close. That's the opposite spirit. Jesus came to serve. He's coming back to conquer, but the first time is to serve. The first time is to save as many as he can because he loves us. But, you know, the second coming, of course, different story. So, yeah, if it was this, about the second coming, I could see the flaming cross conquered by this. Yeah, that's Jesus, the second coming, but not this first one, you know. So Constantine adopted the cross as his symbol, and he won the battle against the master of the mystic arts. So now Constantine's emperor, and then even though he was praying to his god, Mithras, he proclaimed that he was now Christian. The church at the time that I just described, the normal service at the church at the time, they could hardly believe their good fortune. Like, wow. Because you see, until Constantine, yeah, I read to you what a normal church service looked like at that time for the first 300 some years. But what was also going on is they were being persecuted by the Romans for those 300 years. Intense persecution. So intense that there were some Roman emperors that would take Christians who were imprisoned and light them on fire as torches for their parties at night. The Romans did not like Christians at all. They hated them. They hate us. The world hates us today. To me, there's not that much of a leap to go from the misrepresentation of the Last Supper at the Olympics and saying that, oh, you Christians should just, you just need to chill out. You know, can't you take a joke? There's not much of a leap from that to lighting Christians on fire, beheading them. There are Christians right now around the world being beheaded every day, every day. We're going that direction. Well, the early church had to live with that every day for 300 years. Persecution was tremendous. So this seemed like an answer to prayer. Wait a minute. The Roman emperor is now a Christian? We got it made now. The persecution did end immediately. Satan is sneaky, sneaky. He'll make you think you won when you lost bad. Christianity went from illegal religion to favored religion in one day, basically. It became popular to be a Christian. All the cool kids were doing it. But was it really an answer to prayer? See, early on, Constantine would offer large sums of money and gifts and positions to rich citizens of Rome to become a Christian. He paid them to become Christian. Well, if you're paid to do something or become something, you're really not becoming that. None of those people became Christian. None of those people were born again. And probably none of them ever got born again. Right? So it's really not, that's not going to work. That's why, you know, God sent Jesus to be a sacrifice for us, because there's really the only way to do it. He knew that he couldn't pay humanity to be something, because we take the money and run is what we do. It's human nature. It's the sin nature. So thousands of Roman rich people flocked to the emperor's new religion, Christianity. Connie Boy made Sunday a religious holiday. Until 325 AD, the church did not meet on Sunday. At some points, they actually met every day. The book of Acts even mentions that, right? At some point, they did that for quite a while. They didn't do it forever, for the whole 300 years, but they met often, right? But now, it's just Sunday is the day. That's when you got to work the other 6 days of the week, but Sunday, that's the religious holiday now. And Constantine started building all these huge, lavish churches all over the empire. So in 325, he ordered the first church council outside of the ones we see in the Bible. The first real church council, well, I say real, it's really not. It'd be like the first dead church council in 325 AD. And Constantine called this council because he wanted to reorganize the church and sharpen its image. See, it's for our good that we need to reorganize, because our image is bad. Our image is taking a hit. You know, if you Christians would just follow along, you'd be all right. Everything would be fine. House churches is how the first church grew to be so big so fast. House churches is how that so many huge churches around the world, not so much in America, but they're doing it now in America with house churches, because house churches are, if you read the book of Acts, that's a God idea. It's a good thing. It works. That's the right now, if you read a book on church growth strategies that was written in the last 10 years, every one of them is going to say cell groups, cell groups, cell groups. That's how you build the church. That's how they teach you to do that today. So that, and they got that from the Bible. It's in the Bible, right? So you have to get rid of that, because if you allow cell groups and house churches, then you have no control over what happens in somebody's house. None. I personally know of pastors and churches in this area where at one point the pastor was fine with cell groups, but then there was another point soon after where the pastor then decided no more cell groups. We have to meet at church. The meetings have to be at church, no more cell groups. I'm not going to say who these people are, but you can get to one of these churches in about 20 minutes from here. No problem. It's all about control. So house churches, illegal now. So now you have to go to these big buildings that Constantine's building for the church. These lavish, beautiful edifices. And if you continued after the Council of Nicaea, if you continued with a house church, you would go to prison and you could be killed. The least that's going to happen is you're going to go to prison. Severe punishments for people that continued with home groups. I'm hoping you're getting the idea that Constantine was not a good guy. He was hearing from Satan, not God. But a lot of Christians like Constantine. He started calling those church buildings basilicas. Imagine that. Most church, Catholic church buildings are called what? Basilicas. That came from Constantine. These buildings were patterned after the throne of the imperial palace in Rome. Let me say that again, just to make sure you get this. They were patterned, the buildings, these basilicas, they were made to be exactly like the imperial palace that Constantine ruled from in Rome. How do I know that? Well, in the front of every basilica, that front as in up here, this would be the front. At the front of every basilica was a throne. Colette and I went to St. Vincent. We were in the St. Vincent Basilica many times. There's a throne there at the front. Go look at it. You know, front doors are usually, well, when we went there, the front doors were always unlocked. Today, maybe not. But only the bishop or the priest sat there. That throne was made for the priest. At first, they called them bishops because that was a nice biblical term. Then they called them priests, also a fairly biblical term, but that's not what they ended up doing. That throne in the basilicas was the reminder that that priest that was in charge of those services now in the basilicas, that was a reminder because he's raised up on a throne. That was a reminder to everybody that he was the emperor's hand-picked man to run that church.
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6: 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This is the Come Alive broadcast, and I am your host, Mary Beth Jackson. It's a pleasure to be here with all of you, those who are joining me live and those who will listen to this in the future. It's just a pleasure to be here. This is a dream come true. God has done a wonderful work to actually make it possible for me to be here on the radio. First, I do want to thank God for what he has done and for the faithfulness of the people who have kept this radio station alive. I thank you for Apostle Joe and Pastor Rena, who have taken over and who are stewarding the radio station. And I bless them in the name of Jesus. I thank you, God, and I pray that this year, 2022, will be a year of hopefulness, a year of that they inspire hope to the nations. Again, I bless them, and I thank God also for my pastors, Pastor Dave Verdecchio, Teresa Verdecchio, and Pastor Nancy. I thank God for them because they have encouraged me. They have prayed for me. They have kicked me out of the nest in many ways to say, hey, it's time to activate. This is the year of activation in 2022, and God has called us to activate, to call those things to come alive in our lives. And so as I began to pray and seek God for this year, he also said for me to be activated and that I would also activate other people. And so I'm excited to be here with you. This broadcast came out of a prophetic word that was given to me back in November of 2021. My pastor, Pastor Teresa Verdecchio, had said that God heard my prayer. Let me explain that. In the morning, I pray, meet with a group of intercessors, and we pray for what's going on in our church, in our city, and as God has called us in Psalms, he said that to ask of me for the nations. And so we ask and pray for the nations, and many mornings I cry out to God, and I say, God, I pray for Albania. I pray for Afghanistan. I pray, Lord God,

to them and to preach the gospel. Little did I know that he was opening up the door for radio, because prior to that, just a week prior, I'd spoken with Pastor Nancy as we were walking, and I said, you know, with all the things going on with COVID, that the restrictions that are going on, the delays that you have to take when you're leaving the country, and all those things, that it's nearly impossible anymore to get into these other countries. And I said, God would just have to translate me to get into another country. And then 1 week later, God has this prophetic word that he says, I'm opening the door for you to go into China and to these other nations. And I just was like, God, you know, I didn't even see that coming. My mind was just set on how it's impossible for me to get there. But God knew that my heart and desires to be able to speak to the nations, to pray for the nations, to speak life into the nations. So this prophetic word said that God had heard my cry and that he was opening the door for me to be able to preach to the nations, to go to be on the radio station and to go to these nations, China, Japan. And I was praying and asking God, Lord, what is it that you would have me to say to the nations? God, you're opening this door for me. God, I thank you for it. But what is it that you would have me to say to people, Lord? And what radio station, network do you want me to be on? God, there's the different ones that go into each nation. And God, I ask, where do you want me to go? And so as I was praying, I saw the nations, and I literally was praying, and I asked God, gosh, which one is Japan on? God, my daughter-in-law has family in Japan. And it was Angel 5. And I believe that God said he would give me the grace, that 5 is the number of grace, that he would give me the grace to be able to speak to the nations, and that he would show me his heart for the people of these countries. And Angel 5 reaches into China and Japan and to the Philippines and North and South Korea. And so I said, God, what is it that's on your heart for these people? I want to know. I want to see what you see. Show me what it is that you want me to speak to them. And so as I was praying on December 29th of 2021, I saw the nations, and I heard the word live, live, live. And when I got up from my prayer, I knew that God was speaking to me from Ezekiel 37, where Ezekiel spoke to the dry bones, and he called them to come alive. And God began to birth something in me that was coming alive. And as I began to speak that out and write it out and talk about it, that it was coming alive in me, that it was being activated in me, that God was not only going to use the word of God to speak life into other people, into other nations, to people, anyone who would get a hold of this message, wherever it reaches, that God was going to use that for them, but he was doing something in me, that he was causing something to come alive in me, the hope that was arising in me. This is Hope Radio, and he was rising up hope within myself that I could reach the nations with the gospel of Jesus Christ through the power of the Holy Spirit. And again, God was awakening a dream as something that was in me, that literally when I was in college, a freshman in college, I was 18, they had given an opportunity that you could go on the radio station if you just wanted to try it out. And it was a 2-hour slot once a week that you could go on the radio station. And here I was, I was there for elementary education to teach. And I was going on the radio and playing Christian music on there. And so here was this opportunity that, little did I know back then, some goodness, 40 years ago, that I was on the radio, that God would again put me on the radio to be able to speak to the nation. So how exciting is that, that God was just bringing alive something that I just thought was just a little hobby, just something that I enjoyed, something that I wanted to try out that I had never tried before, but that God was opening this opportunity again to bring forth something in me that would come forth later in my life. And so you never know, those things that happen in your life, you think that they may not mean anything, but they're building blocks, and God was doing something in my life then, and giving me a voice and showing me that my voice could be heard, and that my voice, God, he wanted to allow it to go out into the nations. And that brings me to my next point here, is that, you know, the enemy had tried for so long to keep me silent, that he literally, when I was in third grade, I went to a speech therapist, and I had to once a week go to speech therapy because I had a lisp.
and they would work with me on how to say my S's correctly. And again, they were surprised that it had gone on for so long, because, you know, I really was encouraged by my mother and loved, and that God loved me, and I was able to, you know, go past that in many ways, but there was still that problem in my speech, and so they addressed that.

0: and continued to, you know, it kind of brought it to my awareness. And before I had it, but I really wasn't aware. And so this was something that, you know, was going on with me for all my whole life until I was age 53, when at one point when I was praying, and I had been praying, I had gotten this book from my pastor, from Jermaine Copeland, and it was The Prayers That Avail Much. And I began praying these prayers for people and saying that their tongues are loosed and their speech is distinct. Their tongues are loosed and their speech is distinct. And I began, and as I prayed in the Holy Spirit, I realized that when I prayed in the Holy Spirit, I didn't have a lisp. But when I prayed in English, I still had a lisp. And I was like, you know, the devil's been lying to me. If I could pray in tongues and not have a lisp, then how is it that I could speak in English and have this lisp? Literally that same week, Elaine Homer, a dear saint of the Lord who's now gone on to be with Jesus, prayed over me, and she cast out a spirit, an unclean spirit, she called it. And the Spirit of God came on me, and the power of God came on me. And the Holy Spirit just knocked me down and began ministering to me. And I said, God, just work on me from the top of my head to the bottom of my body. And literally, I could feel God adjusting and aligning things, and even my jaw being adjusted. And I had a back issue. I had L5 and S1 in my lower back, and I had several vertebrae in my neck that had been injured, and I was in severe pain many times, and it actually had put me out of work for over like 6 months or so. And I always had to be careful. Sometimes I would sneeze and it would throw me out of whack, but literally the Holy Spirit came and touched and healed my body. And at that point, from going forward, I literally no longer had that lisp, that, you know, that God had touched my body, that he had healed me, that I began working out and losing weight, doing exercises that I couldn't have done, but also that he had loosed my tongue and that my speech was distinct. And so I thank God for the miracles, and that the enemy will not keep me silent. So then after that, there was a point where I went to a Women of Witness with Pastor Rena, and I was on the mountains of West Virginia in front of a campfire. And this is what the Lord said to me. He said, God said this, I am his voice. I am his voice. And the very next day in prayer with a daughter in the Lord, sister in the Lord, Nicole, we were worshiping God in my car, and she was playing her guitar. And these words came to me. I hear you, Lord, in the secret place. I write what I hear you say in the quiet place. I will speak what you said in the marketplace. I am your voice. And so God again was telling me that he wanted to use my voice. He wanted to use me to speak to people and to declare the goodness of God, to declare what Jesus Christ has come and done for us, and that what he has done for me, the miracles that he's done in my life, the hope that he's given me, the new voice that he's given me, that he can also do those same things in your life. And so as I was praying, God gave me the scripture from Ezekiel 37. And if you're not familiar with the Word of God, it's like any other book where you can, in the fact that you can go to the table of contents and look in the Old Testament. There's an Old Testament before Jesus and the New Testament where the life of Jesus begins. And so in the Old Testament, in the book of Ezekiel, so we have Isaiah, Jeremiah, Lamentations, Ezekiel. He is a prophet of God, and the Lord is using him to speak something. And this is what God spoke to me as I prayed for you. So we're going to begin to read, and it says this. The hand of the Lord was upon me, and he brought me out by the Spirit of the Lord. And he set me in the middle of a valley. It was full of bones. He led me back and forth among them, and I saw a great many bones on the floor of the valley, bones that were very dry. He asked me, Son of man, can these bones live? I said, O sovereign Lord, you alone know. And then he said to me, prophesy to these bones and say to them, dry bones, hear the word of the Lord. This is what the sovereign Lord says to these bones. I will make breath enter you, and you will come to life. I will attach tendons to you and make flesh come upon you and cover you with skin. I will put breath in you, and you will come to life. Then you will know that I am the Lord. So I prophesied as I was commanded, and as I was prophesying, there was a noise, a rattling sound, and the bones came together, bone to bone. I looked, and tendons and flesh appeared upon them, and skin covered them, but there was no breath in them. Then he said to me, prophesy to the breath. Prophesy, son of man, and say to it, this is what the sovereign Lord says. come from the four winds, O breath, and breathe into these slain, that they may live. So I prophesied as he commanded me, and breath entered them, and they came to life and stood on their feet, a vast army. Then he said to me, Son of man, these bones are the whole house of Israel. They say, Our bones are dried up, and our hope is gone. We are cut off. And maybe that's what you feel like today, that you're dried up, that your hope is gone, that you've been cut off. And I want you to know today that God sees you, that he has heard your cry, and that he wants you to know that he has not forgotten you, that he says that you can live today. And the only way that we can live is through Jesus Christ, because he said that I am the way, the truth, and the life, that nobody can come to the Father except through Jesus Christ. And so God is offering life to you today. He said in the Old Testament, he said, I set before you life and death. But he said, choose life. Today is the day of salvation. Jesus Christ is calling you, and he has sent me today to tell you that he loves you, that Jesus Christ came and died the death that we should have died. He came and sacrificed his life on the cross, shed his blood for your sin and mine, that he died that we might be whole, that we might have peace of mind, that we might have wholeness in our body, that we might be healed and delivered and set free from sin, that the prison doors are unlocked because of what Jesus has done. He's come to set the captives free. And today, if you believe that Jesus Christ died and that God raised him from the dead, you too can be saved. He said, those that believe on his name shall be saved. Please contact Hope Radio if you've made a decision for Jesus. And join me again next week. This has been the Come Alive broadcast, your host, Mary Beth Jackson.
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0: Right now, Hope Radio presents an inspiring message from Apostle Joe Porozich of MFC Ministries in Morgantown, West Virginia, USA. Apostle Joe preached this message at Restoration Church International, and he prays it will be a blessing to you today.
1: If you're a first-time visitor, we're certainly glad to see you. I hope you feel at home. Your life is a series of what you've been through, and you don't have to flinch or nothing, but I remember being Mr. No-Feel in church and everybody worshiping, and I had no emotions. Does anybody identify with what I just said, or am I by myself? Got a couple on us. You mean all you feel, all them things you're singing? No. Where I developed that, for just to give you something to consider, because I remember standing around feeling nothing for like a decade or so. Not a lot of emotions, not a lot of stuff in it. But as my prayer life developed and my dependency on God developed, the more God became real to me, the more I wanted to worship Him. It was directly related to my relationship privately that allowed me to worship publicly. And I used to wonder, why are all these people feeling all this stuff? And I'm like a tomato standing here. And I feel nothing. Everybody's got their hands up. Everybody's doing stuff. What's my problem? And it was that my relationship with God had not developed enough to know Him. And the more I got to know Him, the more I understood. But that took time. It did not just happen. And since, you know, God's in the healing business, for those of you who feel like you've been all beat up in life, you know you turn off your feelings, right? They just shut them off. Anybody ever shut your feelings off? I have. Too much pain will make you do that. You just tune out. Okay? You're sitting in a room, but you're not there. You're thinking about something else. And I used to do that in church. It didn't mean I didn't love God. I just didn't know how to love Him any better. You know, it's truth. But the thing that made me fall in love with God is He took me like I was. And He worked with where I was. And I just want to encourage you to feel free today, if you don't have all the emotions that you think everybody saw, that God is still working in His relationship with you, and you can have one yourself. And as that develops, the rest of you will develop. You know, a lot of times when people get born again, you know, they say they turn into somebody else. I believe they really do. And I've seen people who couldn't do much before they knew Jesus, that they can do all kind of things afterwards because they got past all their barriers, that their self-hatred, their self not liking themselves, all those things that you get all messed up in your head. You know, your self-esteem can be so low that you'll miss all the blessings of God too. You know, in other words, you won't believe you deserve anything. I remember getting things from God and then giving them away because I just didn't feel like I should have them. How many of you ever did that? You got something nice and hurry up and got somebody else because you just feel like you shouldn't have it. So I think that everybody has a different journey. And the one thing I have to admit, we were just talking about, is that I love about this particular church, and I'm not saying that because we pastor it. I think we have the most mixed group around, that nobody in this church is alike at all. Nobody. There's no reason to be here if you're not here for God. And if you're here for God, you'll stay and understand. But if you're here, you know, like in what I call the carnal relationships where somebody pets you and loves you and makes you feel good all the time, we do have that, but it's not the central part of the ministry. The central part of the ministry is you love God and you know this is where He puts you. And that's different because that has a purpose connected to it, not just an emotion. And in this kind of place, I look at all the people that have done so many things and how active they are. And they just kind of gradually fit into their place, and God uses them to do things. It's because God's building the house. You know, you can build it with human hands, or you can let God build it His way. When God builds it, it's a whole lot better place to be. Amen? Just a little observation over there while I'm listening to what God is saying after all these years. Well, it's Resurrection Sunday. You know you should rejoice we're not going to die. Hallelujah. Aren't you glad we're not going to die? And if you don't know that you're not going to die, I hope we can clear that up today, okay? Because that was what the celebration was all about, the terminal part of life when Adam sinned and death came upon all men. Jesus came to undo that. And those of you who have people that are in heaven, you can look forward to seeing them. You just don't need to go right now, but you can look forward to seeing them. My parents are there. My daughter is there. I'm looking forward to going there to see them, but I'm going to finish here before I go, but I will see them. And I don't know about you, there are personal joys that come out of knowing you're going to see all the people that you loved, at ones that decided to make God their Savior, that you will see them again. And, you know, that's a comfort. It says, you know, comforting words, aren't they? If you lost people you love, those are very comforting words. You know, we have a whole list of people that have gone on to be with the Lord. So we're celebrating eternal life today, right? Prior to this event, there was no way out of here alive. That's why this day is so important and it is celebrated, because there was no way out of here alive prior to the resurrection of Jesus. He's the firstborn, the Bible says, of many brethren. And you were born again by an incorruptible seed, which means it's not going to deteriorate in this planet. It was an eternal seed that went inside of you and produced salvation. That's what the Bible says. And your salvation is eternal. You do not die. You just change locations. We all know our body's limited. We like to take off the limits. I think you should push them as far as you can, personally. I don't know about you. I plan on just doing something right up till the day I'm gone. I'm not going to stop and pause and wait to die. I'm going to live till I die. And I'm going to do as much as I can until then. But the Bible says it's appointed unto every man once to die, and after that the judgment. So death is as real as being born. So you have to kind of use it as a marker to live what you're going to live now while you're awake and while you're cognizant and while you can. Amen? So turn to John 14, 1 through 9 if you have your Bibles. If not, they'll turn up on the screen. I maybe still mark up your paper Bible and do it all the time. Okay. I read about, you know, I use this, but I like everything gets highlighted eventually. So it does. I want to highlight the whole Bible. That means every sentence has become important to me. Amen. So 14:1. I'll go ahead and flip over there. I was banking on that digital, but I'm going to switch now. Amen. This is how Jesus talks. You know, he's very comforting, right? That's why when you were driven, just a little side note, when you're driven by fear, which is what the whole world is trying to put on you right now, is to make you afraid of everything. Everything you can think up, you're supposed to be afraid of. Fear has torment, and God does not talk to his children like that. He might warn them in dreams, but God does not terrorize people. God teaches people and instructs people, and he loves people. Jesus said, let not your heart be troubled. In other words, I'm going to do away with your anxiety, okay? You believe in God, believe also in me. In my Father's house are many mansions. If it were not so, I would have told you. In other words, I tell you the truth. I don't lie to you, okay? I don't know about you, but lying is a big deal to me. This whole thing is all about relationship. You got that, right? This is about your relationship with God and then how you relate to people, because you know God. And your integrity will be your best guide. If you lie, you'll lose your way. If you lie to yourself, you'll just lose it faster. But if you are honest with yourself and you can brutally look at life's truths and make your decisions, you will be a great decision maker, because you will filter them through the Word of God and not do them emotionally. I know that's easier said than done. But you need reference points to make good decisions. And if you're not hooked to truth, how do you make good decisions? How many, don't flinch. How many of you, you know, somebody told you make an investment and you lost money, you know? They might not have lied to you, but there was a hole in it somewhere. Somebody said they love you and you found out they didn't. I mean, lying is hard to overcome. It's like betrayal. So your integrity is what you got. And God's talking about that right now to somebody. Integrity is everything. Your integrity is how you make all your decisions. If you honestly care about people, you will do what's good for those people, if you're being honest. But if you say you love them, but you do stuff for yourself, you have to examine yourself. When I say do it for yourself, when it comes between you and them, you self-preserve. See how you need integrity just to make, you need integrity to raise kids, you need integrity to be married, you need integrity to go to work. It's the compass in which you use to guide. And he said, if I go to prepare a place for you, I will come again. So now the promise of him coming again to receive you unto myself, that where I am, you may be also. And where you go, I know and you know the way. Now, Jesus said, I've just spent 3 years with you. The cross is getting close. And I believe you know the way. And Thomas says to the Lord, we know where not where thou goest, and we don't know the way. Now, he just spent 3 years talking to somebody, and he's saying, we don't even know where you're going, and we don't know how to get there. And he's told him about it the whole way. Isn't it funny how the Bible says, seeing you can see, you can't see, and hearing you cannot hear. So what does it take to hear properly? It believe it or not, it's a believing heart. You know, I just was telling somebody before I got up here, I kind of look at life, I believe the best until you prove me wrong. In other words, I want to do what God does. God gave his son for sinful people, and he believed the best. And I try to make it a practice of my own that I believe you will do the right thing, and you'll have to prove to me that you won't. Now, if you won't, we will make different decisions after that. Okay, I'm not ashamed. And that's not being judgmental or unforgiving. It's just making sure you don't get your clock clean twice. Okay? It's called wisdom. You can give them a second chance, but you might not put all your chips in. They have to do some proving after that broken relationship. Does that make sense to y'all? Didn't say write them off. I said pay attention. You know, there's a difference. So anyway, so Thomas doesn't know what's going on. Jesus said unto him, this is why you cannot get out of here alive. That's what makes Christianity different. You can't perform your way to heaven. I grew up Catholic, and, you know, I don't know whether I ever heard it, but it was unspoken that all your good deeds were going to get you there. If you did the right things, you were going to go to heaven. But, you know, the mystery part was you never knew what your scorecard looked like. Like you didn't know how many strokes you had for good and how many strokes you had for bad. So you lived in this mystery, and somebody would say you're going to heaven. You say, I hope so. I mean, that's all you could say because you didn't know that you were going. You were hoped you did enough right. And how many of you know that's really hard to live with, unknowns, you know? Did you pass the test? I don't know. I never saw the grade, you know. Did you get paid on Friday? I don't know. I never saw the money. You know, I mean, you want to know, okay? So the clarity of that is, and I know you know this because we celebrated it on Friday, an innocent man died so all the guilty ones don't have to. That's it. That is it in a nutshell. No matter how good you are, I have the hardest time. I have to admit, it's really hard to lead people to Jesus that are good people, because since they don't do anything wrong, they think everything is okay, but what they don't know is they were born in sin, and that's why they had to get born again, because if you're going to use the system, orange seeds produce orange trees, apple seeds produce apple trees, fallen men produce fallen men. Adam fell, so the seed carried on all the way through. We were born corrupt in the natural when we were born the first time. That's where the expression born again came from. You must be born again to enter the kingdom of heaven. So you're not getting into heaven on any of your merits. You're getting in on the blood that was shed for you on the cross, because an innocent man died for everything you were ever going to do wrong or did wrong. And he did it. That his one sacrifice took care of everybody. That's why I always say you don't go to hell for sinning. You go to hell for rejecting Jesus. You know, I mean, we all sin. We all do. You never got mad and said nothing bad yesterday or day before. Come on now. Do you criticize somebody when you should have shut up? I mean, you know, where do you want to go with this? There's so many things you could do wrong, so it certainly can't be on your perfection. It had to be on somebody who was perfect, and it wasn't you. So God took a perfect man and killed him so you don't have to die. All you got to do is believe that. That's how you get out of here. Isn't that simple? Why does everybody keep score and religion and... God said, break down. We were singing, break down the walls of all our religion. Religion would make it performance. And you know how you can tell you're a performance person, right? You just keep scoring everybody. Well, they're not, they say this, but they do this. Well, you know, check yourself out. Maybe you say a lot of things you don't do. What I'm saying is if you start looking at everybody, then you get this scorecard mentality and you think you're okay and you're not. You're okay when you say you're not okay. That's when you finally hit pay dirt and you think, I got it. I'm never going unless I get under him because he died for me. And he took all my penalty on Calvary. And that's why I'm getting to heaven. If it makes you look good, then it's not right. Because you know there's not good. No one was good but one, the scripture says, right? So when you go on his merits, you get in. If you're going on your own scorekeeping, you're not going to get in. You know, I was listening, I'll bring this up. I was listening to this guy last week on YouTube. He's a pastor, and he died. He had an aneurysm explode. And he died, and he was into heaven. He got to the gate there, and they told him, if you come in here, you can't ever get out. The angel said. He says, well, I want to tell God all the good deeds I've done because I want to negotiate because I feel like I want to go back to my life and he should let me. I mean, this guy was like 80 or 90 years old. I mean, he's not sitting there lying. You understand? And he said, while I was there, this shook me. He said, while I was there, 50 people got into heaven. He says, and it was great to see. He says, but 1,950 people didn't. And when he pleaded his case to God, he said, I couldn't get in the gate. He said, he can hear you from here. It's something else. Of course he can. He pleads his case, and God said, you did all that for you. You did nothing by me telling you what to do. That's all works, and they were all for you, and you did nothing for me at all. He didn't tell him he wasn't getting into heaven. He was telling him he wanted to go back to earth. But he had no rewards at all because he thought he was serving God, but he was serving God with his head. And let me tell you something. This is your head. Well, they're no good. Look what he does. Look at that over there. That's how you know when you do that, you're totally, you have missed the gospel completely because that's not how it is. That's mental scorekeeping that'll keep you out of heaven and send you to hell. Because when you repent, you're so sorry about what you are, you ain't worried about nobody else anymore. Something happens inside of you, you really don't care what they did. You're answering to God alone. He said, when I went there, I told God all that. When he told me that, I was devastated. And I left for a while and I started to go back. And then I told an angel, I said, I'd like to talk to him again. He says, when I went to talk to him again, all my works weren't important. I didn't even care if I went back to the earth or not. I just had to get this straightened out with him. Nothing mattered when he figured it out. Nothing. Whether he lived or died didn't matter. All that mattered was he wanted to be in right relationship with God. That's when you know you got it. It'd be awful to get there and realize that you're really not there. It's sobering, but it's Resurrection Sunday. This is we're talking about eternal life. I don't feel any remorse about talking about how to get to heaven on Easter Sunday or any other day or any other moment. That's right, Pastor Rainer. That is what it's all about. Eternal life. I'm not going to get to see my relatives because I'm a good man. I'm going to get to see my relatives because I'm a forgiven man. Totally different. And the level of your mercy and compassion is the thermometer. You know, I'm not telling you can't have a bad day. If you followed me around for a week, I bet you could wonder if I was a Christian sometimes during the day. If you say, I'm just being honest, why lie about it? You know, you're not allowed to get mad and anything, come on. It's true. You got to tell God you're sorry, though. Remember, he says, if you repent of your sin, he's faithful and just to forgive you of your sins and cleanse you from all unrighteousness. But he said, if you say you have no sin, you're a liar. 1 John, that's what it says in 1 John. It says, if you have no sin, it says you're a liar. And God don't have to take your lies. You might lie to everybody around you, but God don't have to. He knows when you're lying and when you're not. And see, you can convince the whole world, but if you don't convince God, you ain't got it done yet. Because God knows everything. He knows everything. He's omnipresent. He's omniscient. He'll never die. He doesn't have to eat. He's just eternal life all the time. And he's the one you have to be right with. And when you get that in your heart, your gratitude level goes up about 50,000 notches that you're even allowed to do anything. Because then life becomes a privilege instead of a right. It does away with entitlement, and everything you get to do is a privilege, because you could be doing nothing and have no life at all. That's why some of the people who had no life at all turn out to be the best Christians. And they get criticized a lot because they bring all their junk with them into their new life and they have to get cleaned up. But they had no life at all, and they know it. And without God, they know they wouldn't have any life at all. So their gratitude is so great that God takes them like they are, and he will work on them. And while everybody's criticizing them, while he's working on them, he really just doesn't care. To him, to as many as received him, to them he gave power to become the sons of God. When you're a son, he can correct you, and it's okay. That's how you know you're a son, if you can take correction or not. Correction is evidence that you're a son. Even in your own houses, guys, with your kids. You know, the sons you can correct. I believe your whole goal is to be a father so your kids can be a son, so you can help get them where they need to go and them listen to you. I think the family is the model church. It's where you start to become a Christian, is in your house. If you can't be a Christian at home, you got to examine yourself, because it's hard to do at home. That's the hardest place in the world to be a Christian, isn't it? I got a couple of amens. Okay, I just got a few. We've been married 47 years. I'm a veteran. I'm allowed to say that stuff. You can be a Christian at home, you know, with each other. You're doing pretty good. How you treat your family is who you really are. So anyway, Jesus begins with that promise, and he says to him in verse 9, he says, "Have I been with you so long, yet thou don't know me, Philip?" Wow. "He that has seen me has seen the Father. How sayest thou, show us the Father?" He's saying, I don't know how to get there, and show us the Father. And yet he did everything the Father told him to do for 3 years, and he never caught on that was God's character. He lived with the Son of God who never sinned and never knew really why he did anything he did. And I think Christianity can be like that for sure. You know, I told you I was raised in Catholicism. You know, we did the rituals. I had boxes. I was raised with, men have boxes anyway. I had the church box. I had the sports box. I had this box. I had that box. And I realized that God wanted my whole life when I really got born again, and I figured out you don't have any boxes. You might have mental boxes, but he looks at your whole life. He doesn't look at your one thing, you know. And we go to church, and I never knew God. But when you get to know God, it's totally different. You feel different about everything. That's why you got to wait for people to get to know God. When you're a farmer, the Bible said, unless the corn or wheat fall on ground, die, abides alone. He said, if you don't understand a parable, so how then will you understand all parables? When you're a farmer, you know you plant the seed of the gospel and you cultivate the people as they develop their relationship with God. The worst thing you can do to somebody getting born again, you better quit drinking. You better quit smoking. I want to go, shut up. Feed them. Feed them the word of God, and their nature will change in front of you, and they won't want to. But if you're going to make another performance out of it, when they had all their life was nothing but performance, and if you're going to tell them Christianity is performance, you're killing their faith. It's their faith in God that will change them. So it's painful to do, but you got to let them be themselves until God loves them enough to change them. But if you try to fix them, eventually, they will hate you, probably. Because they can't do what you're asking them to do because they don't know God well enough to do it. So it's the relational thing. All these songs we were singing are out of the relationship that's been developed with God, even the people who wrote them and us singing them. But I remember I told you earlier when we started, I'm standing there like this, everybody's singing, raising their hands, they're all having good, I'm thinking, I don't feel nothing. Don't laugh at me. Then that slaying in the spirit stuff where people fall down. I thought, what's happening? I never have fallen down, to be honest with you. But I never understood why everybody fell down. But now I know, because I've prayed for people and they fell down. It's something that God does. But just because I didn't understand it, I was neutral to it. Is anybody with me? Am I by myself? I mean, I remember all these feelings. All these feelings. I wonder what's going on here. Okay? But I had one thing that worked for me. I wanted God really bad, and I was willing to stay long enough to try to sort it out. If you want your hunger, see, remember, your hunger for God is what takes you into the places where you need to change. If you're not hungry for God, I really don't know how you change. I think it's almost impossible. So, Jesus is trying to show them his relationship. So this is all relational gospel. If you're trying to do religion, I'm going to pray that you get free from religion today and performance and scorekeeping, because it doesn't work. You'll end up frustrating yourself. People will hate you. You won't have much of a life. It isn't until you surrender and let God start to deal with you that you really have a life. And that's an individual thing. Okay? So, Jesus said to him in verse 7, he says, if you knew who I was, you'd know him. In other words, I'm God incarnate. And how are you going to know who sent me when I'm standing in front of you and you don't even know me yet? You know? So, when you think of carnality, it's a carnal relationship. It's filled with earthly and sensual desires, especially in reference to the kingdom of God. Now, you know when you get born again. This is my sermon, but this is all over. I'm out of it, you could say. When you get born again, until you get to know God, all you can do is serve God with your mind and your new spirit. But you don't really know what to do with God. Like, you don't know him intimately. So you have what I call carnal Christianity. You try to do things, but until you get the nature change, there's a war there. Anybody know what I'm talking about? Until it all your life all becomes God's, you always have wars, like compartments. Like if God's not allowed in your work, you're not going to have peace over that. You're going to be a Christian over here. You might have this worked out. But when you go to work, you turn into somebody else. God wants you to be the same everywhere because you become a whole person. But it's done compartmentally. I remember when, you go to work and you feel different. And then when you go to church, you feel like I haven't been here all week. But as you develop it, all your life just becomes one linear thing where you're living your life with God. And I don't think most people get there usually because they're so performance oriented and they think that they're going to get there by doing good deeds. God is harping on that today. We'll go to Luke 24. Verse 25. This is on the road to Emmaus. Jesus is raised from the dead. He meets some disciples along the way. You could say it's Resurrection Day. And he's walking with them, and they don't know who he is. Here again, what I'm trying to expose is the part of God that people don't know. That's what this is about this morning. Like, I thought I knew God 20 years ago, but now I know he's very big, and I know more about him than I ever did, but it's not enough. You put that back up there, please. Then he said to them, O foolish ones, and slow of heart to believe all that the prophets had spoken. The slowness of heart, the dullness. He said, your ears are dull, you can't see. There's a dullness that comes with humanity that you have to get past because your spirit wants God. You're blessed are those who hunger and thirst for righteousness, for they shall be filled. The hunger for God is what takes you out of all of those things. If you don't pursue God, that's why, I believe in a local church, absolutely. I wanted God so bad that we would go to church even if nothing was going to be preached because I didn't want to miss anything. Do you understand? Did you ever want something so bad? Some of you chased women like that, okay? You'd do anything. You laugh, but it's the truth. Some people chase money like that. When you want something, you conform your life to do it. And you could tell what you love by what you conform your life to do. So I was so desperate that I conformed my whole life about getting to know God. And if somebody was going to give me 1 4-second truth out of an hour sermon, I was satisfied with that, because that 1 4-second truth was added to me. And I would go for just to get the 4 seconds. That's how hungry you have to be. But that is cultivated, because when you get an appetite, you know, you get an appetite for what you eat. I mean, I had appetites for some really bad foods. They're all willing to take me back if I don't watch, okay? So, but the good food was better for me, but I ate the bad food and I had the bad issues. If I would eat the good food, I'd have better issues. It's just like that with God. Whatever you're feeding, you'll get hungry for it. And you can fill it, feed it with sports, you can feed it with trucks, you can fill it with anything, hunting, fishing. And I'm not saying all that's bad, I'm just saying, when it becomes what you're focused on, a lot of times in this day and age, people are focused on recreation. And the world has become a huge arena of recreation and fun. It's all okay, but it can't take the place of God as well. So when you want it bad enough, you start pursuing God. You know, many things happen from the cross to the throne, to Resurrection Sunday, to the empty tomb. The biggest thing, first thing that happened is God was satisfied with sin. He took care of the sin problem. That's one of the things that this day is about, is Jesus took care of the sin problem. Turn to Isaiah 53. 53:11 is where we're going, but I'm building, but I'm really trying to get you out of some things. I hear God wanting to get people out of things. Then he shall see the labor of his soul. The King James says travail. I personally think travail is a better word for it, because when you're travailing for something, you are really, you know, you're after it. And be satisfied. By his knowledge, my righteous servant shall justify many, for he shall bear their iniquities. Jesus' death was to deal with your sin problem. That's why he came. By him doing that, and this was 600 years before he did it, roughly, this was written, he dealt with our sin. Biblically, we have a foundation for that. He was a servant. The Lord, Isaiah 42:21. This is so good. The Bible is a wonderful book, Isaiah 42:21. Here again, written a long time ago. The Lord is well pleased for his righteousness' sake. Listen to this. He will exalt the law and make it honorable. That reminded me of today. Everybody is dishonoring the Word of God completely and just doing what they want to do. The world is just tread all over it. By Jesus' obedience, he exalted the laws of God. He never broke one. His obedience made God's Word honorable. He lived it out and proved that it works. Right in front of us. It's, you know, you guys say this in other sermons. It's hard to deal with people that don't believe you. You don't even want to talk to them for more than a couple minutes. You're looking, you ever, don't flinch. You're looking them in the eye and you know they're just looking at you, don't believe a thing you're saying. You know, I just want to go like this and quit, to finish my sentence and leave, because I know we're not going to get nowhere. I mean, even if it's about anything. Your word creates your audience. If you don't keep your word, you're not going to have a good audience. If you have integrity, people will listen to you. Keep that in mind. A good name is really worth having. That's how you get loans and everything. You know that, right? Now, you used to. You used to be, you had to qualify, and I don't know what happened. But I guess the greed of loaning the money, trying to get the interest, I don't really know. That's a whole new topic. But your word is where all your integrity comes from and your dealings. I say this all the time. I love the old-fashioned way of doing business where you knew everybody. Because if you didn't pay the people you knew, everybody knew you didn't pay the people you knew. There was an account. We've done away with all the accountability. In a small town, everybody knows everybody. And if your word's no good, everybody say, he's no good. You can't do business with him. But in if you have a good name in that town, you can go get anything you need, because they all trust you. They trust your word. that accountability was really good for character development. Isn't it funny how society could even develop your character if you do things the godly way? So Romans 5:18. Therefore, as through one man's offense, that would be Adam, judgment came on all men, resulting in condemnation, even so through one man's righteousness act, the free gift came to all men, resulting in justification. In other words, Adam brought death, Jesus brought life. You get in Jesus, you got life. Now, we're not going to teach about this today, but you got to understand, there's a whole curse that you get redeemed from when you accept Jesus, because the Bible says Christ has redeemed us from the curse of the law, becoming a curse for us. He bore the curse by the beating. The crown of thorns you saw when you walked in was what they put on his head, and they beat him, and he suffered, and he died, and was buried. All of that was to bear the curse that was upon man. You actually are, so you, as you learn what God bought for you, you get redeemed from many, many things, and you walk out of many things as you learn what the Bible has to say about what, most people don't even know what a curse is or what it says. I'll give you a little hint, just one, and we're living it in America right now because it says the foreigner among you will rise up and he'll lend to you and you'll have to borrow from him. That's a curse for disobedience. If you don't have nothing to do one day, go read Deuteronomy 28 for something to do. It'll define our location. If you don't know what's going on, you can't figure it out by reading the paper, and you watch the news and all the articles, just go read Deuteronomy 28, read the blessings and read the curses, and you will say, that happened to us right there. It's in there. Sometimes you don't have to look at the news. You've got to look at the Bible because it'll define what's going on, and it won't be opinionated by men. It'll be God's word. And God is not a man that he should lie, nor the son of man that he should repent. Every word of God is true. Let God be true and every man a liar. Anything you hear that does not match the word of God is a lie or a lesser truth. So if you're going to make good decisions about genders, sex, marriage, money, kids, business, marriage, whatever it is, right? It's all in there. And when you get enough of that in you, you begin to make good decisions. And all of a sudden, without you looking, your life starts to improve one little step at a time. You get a little more money in the bank. You get a little more health. You learn how to stay healthy. Your kids start listening to you. You don't know exactly what you did. All you did was start obeying, and you go, oh, that worked. That's the way the Bible, I'm serious. You got to obey it first, and then you see it working. But you got to obey it by faith and trust God's word over what you think, and then you get the results. And they kind of surprise you. It says these blessings will come upon you and overtake you. They'll just show up. Not because you're good, because you listened. Isn't it interesting how you turn your life around by listening instead of thinking? Now, if a natural mind will tell you what to think, but God will tell you what works. The Bible says the carnal mind is an enmity against God. Enmity means strong hatred. Don't flinch again. How many of you have noticed your mind don't want to do what it's supposed to do? You actually, that's why I said the last time I preached, you serve God with your will, not with your mind. My will has to tell my mind, no. No, we're not doing that. You hear that? We're going to do this because this is what it says. I don't care what you think. I mean, don't you ever have those discussions with yourself? If you don't, you should. Because what you think will be comfort, nice. You'll benefit. You'll get to be what you want without changing. You will not be challenged. You just be fuzzy little self there, getting your butt kicked by the devil. Kids crazy, no money, all that stuff. That's what happens. Everybody who's been through, see, I've been through this side. Talk about it. If you haven't been through it, you can't talk about it. God's word is true and it does work. And if you pretend it doesn't, you won't get the results that it promised. But it will challenge your character in every way. Every way. So the enemy was defeated. God made a show of him openly. That's what happened on Calvary. And in hell, I was just telling somebody before church today, I don't, you know, there's not much written about went on in hell. You know, when Jesus went to hell for 3 days, the Bible says, because he, like Jonah, was in the belly of the whale, he was in hell for 3 days. All I know is whatever went on down there, because there's no descriptions, is he come out with the keys and said, behold, I have the keys of hell and death. That's what I know. I don't know what went on down there, and maybe you guys, you Bible people might know. I can't see where any conversations were, what went on while he was down there. But I promise you this, when he come out with the keys, whatever went on down there was right as rain, as they say. He defeated the devil, gave us eternal life, and said, behold, I have the keys of hell and death. You don't have to die. I got the keys here, baby. You don't have to. I got unlocked the door for the captives. Whoever wanted came out with me. That's all I need to know, because if I don't understand it, I'm sorry. I can live with not understanding as long as I know it's him that said it. He gave us eternal life. I don't need to know all the rules, and if he wants to tell me, I'll learn them as I go through life. But I accept the fact that he defeated the devil. The Bible says he made a show of him openly. So, just a little thing on faith, which I rewrote the sermon 3 times, okay? So you're getting a little bit of everything. The thing about faith, this is what you, those, because we're living in such perilous times right now, and it's hard to navigate. This is what I know. He defeated the devil then. So whatever it is, we've already won. So it's done. We're walking it out. We already won. I defeated the devil. Now you go in my name. Because every time you say my name, he's going to remember what happened to him in hell when I come out with the keys. Jesus is bad. He really is. He's called our champion. He's a warrior. And he defeated the devil. Now, here's the thing that every Christian fights, is the devil is still trying to overthrow God. That is how much of an enemy he is. Anybody who's trying to overthrow God is crazy anyhow. All right? So he's nuts. You're dealing with a lunatic that's totally irrational, and anytime you expect rational behavior out of him, you're going to get mixed up. He lost already, and he is spending all of his time trying to convince you that he didn't, because he's a liar, and he was a liar from the beginning. All the warfare you go through to be a Christian, I would tell you, after all these years, 70% of it, if you ignored it, it would go away. I think it's a big mirage. I always use that Wizard of Oz thing. I'll say it again for people who never heard it. To me, the devil's like the Wizard of Oz behind that curtain going, don't look at the guy behind the curtain. He's not there. He's lying all the time. He'll lie to you right when God will heal you and say you're not healed. He'll bless you with a child and you say you didn't get that from God. He's a liar. Everything he says is a lie against the gospel.

you want to know. It's your tongue. When you repeat what he says, you're reinforcing what a liar said. You're quoting a liar. The devil said he's going to do this. You know, people will do this. Who cares? God, I thank you I'm protected. I thank you I walk in divine health every day. I thank you, Jesus, you defeated the devil. You said this is the victory that overcomes the world. Even our faith, we already won. We're going to live like we already won in the name of Jesus. That's why you look at it. You certainly don't quote a liar. Why would we want to quote a liar anyway? Quote somebody who always tells the truth and has perfect character. Now, you're going to get what you've been watching and what you've been feeding. You feed on them lies, you're going to repeat all them lies. If you study God's Word, then you'll talk different than somebody who don't. And there's plenty of voices on the tubes, YouTubes and tubes. Anywhere you want to get your information, you can get it all. Every sin in the world is out in public right now, on purpose, to make us think they're winning. You know what I learned about life? When somebody gets real mouthy, that they're afraid of losing. Because he's a bully and a liar. Best thing you do with the devil most of the time is ignore him. Jesus ignored him. He just went about his business. Get behind me, Satan. As he is, so are we in this world. I'm going to close with this because this is what he did. He dealt with your sin. He dealt with the devil, and then he told us to go deal with the devil. So in my name, lay hands on the sick, and they shall recover. Isn't it funny how we've let public, well, some of you might see us. I can't do that in front of everybody at work. I can't. If they say you can, you can. You can't go infringing on nobody. Everybody has a free right. But if they're sick and you say, can I pray for you? And they say, yeah, I say, where do you want me to do it? Where do you want to do it? Cast out devils, speak with new tongues. You lay hands on the sick and they recover. But we're paralyzed by threats, lies. Paralyzed by lies. Give me a grace for the truth that I don't believe a lie. Sound familiar? Those of you who've been in here. If you would, stand to your feet. We are never dying spirit beings made in the image of God, carry the authority of God. You're a God class being. Not because you're God, but God made you. You're a never dying spirit being made in his image. Let us make man in our own image. That's who you are. But how you see yourself determines what you do. And I hate to say this, but overcoming some really bad low self-esteem, this was a real challenge for me. I learned this over years of getting my mind renewed and finding out the highest thing you can be, and this is where we started, the highest thing you can be in the kingdom of God is a son or a daughter. It's not a preacher. It's not a perfect Christian. It's not some guy who makes $1 million and saved the world. It's a son or a daughter. Whether you're in jail, you're his son. Whether you're in the mountain, whether you're how great you're a football player, whatever, you're still his son, right? To God, you're a son first. This is my beloved son in whom I'm well pleased. Listen to him. To as many as received him, the gem he gave power to become the sons of God, even to them that believe on his name. Where the devil steals the identity is in your lack of knowledge of being a son of God. Because if you're a son of God, then you're an heir. You're a joint heir to what Jesus paid for. But if he can steal your sonship, he can steal, even though you read the promises, you won't see them because your paradigm is, it just can't be for me. And that's a big one. Because depending on how you was treated your whole life determines whether you can believe any of that or not. And you have to overcome all the words that have been spoken over you, all the experiences you had, everything that steals your image that you're made in his image. I've learned this. Your boldness comes from your knowledge of being a son. It doesn't come from some great courage. When you know you're loved, you'd be surprised how bold you can be. Insecurity makes you doubt yourself all the time. But when you know who you are as a son or a daughter, there's a confidence you get that you just can't get nowhere else.

0: Father, I thank you for all of these wonderful people. God, we're so glad to be here together as family this morning. Thank you, Father, for everybody that's in the sound of this voice this morning. I pray, Lord, that my words would be your words. I really didn't want nothing in this. I wanted it to be you. I thank you for this wonderful place with these wonderful people. These are your sons and daughters. These are your children. You said when we pray, we should call you Father. Right up front, Jesus said, say, our Father. I thank you, God, that you see us as sons and daughters. And we will be secure in who we are. And when we're threatened or challenged, we will be like Jesus. We will quote Scripture. Deliver us from quoting demonic lies. And we will quote truth. Thy word is truth. Thank you, God, for what you're doing today. Thank you, God, that this will be a godly day. I don't care what the devil said about the day. You're God, he's not. You are God. You have final say in everything. And we will live like we believe you, we will live like we trust you, and we will be your sons and daughters. Thank you, God. If you are here this morning and you don't know the God that I'm talking about, today's your day. God loves you. He gave his life for you. I just spent an hour, 45 minutes telling you that he died for everything you've ever done wrong. He took the punishment so you don't have to die. That's true love. You know, no greater love is the man lay down his life for you. That's the greatest love you can have. If somebody would die for you. If that's you this morning, would you please raise your hand? Today you pass from death to life. I preach it and I still remember when I got saved, so it's still fresh for me. It's always fresh for me. I hope it never goes away. I hope I never move away from the cross. Thank you, Jesus. Thank you, Lord. Don't hesitate, that's for sure. You know, I have a saying around my house, when's the best time to do it? We say now. When's the best time to fix something? When it's right in front of you. That's when you fix it. Thank you, Jesus. I feel God's love for all of you. Thank God he lets me feel now, huh? I used to stand around like a pencil in church and not feel a thing. But now I'm connected enough that he can touch me. Father, I pray for the people in this room. I thank you, God, that their relationship will do nothing but improve from here on out. And I thank you, God, as the vertical relationships improve, the lateral ones will improve as well. I thank you there'll be a diminishing of the carnal life and a raising up of the spiritual life in the houses. In the name of Jesus. Thank you, God, for sending your son to the cross to be brutally beaten so that you didn't have to have us get brutally beaten. Thank you, God, for sending your son, your only son, so that you can have many more sons. Lord, you purchased all of us with the blood of Jesus. That holy presence, I almost don't want to talk, you know. God, God's the best minister in the world, you know, and have ever been. I mean, I cannot talk and he can help you. He's capable of that. He made you. He knows exactly how to talk to you. You're dealing with your maker this morning. The one who formed you and shaped you. Gave you the parents you had. Gave you the brothers and sisters that were in your house. Gave you the wife that you have. The kids you have. I know none of us had everything perfect, but he gave you what you have, and he can make good out of all of it because he's done it. He just knows how. He just knows how. I can't tell you how. You might have had crazy parents. I've been a crazy parent sometimes, so I can't say nothing. But even if you did, he can make good out of it. I don't know how. He just does it. He tells you what was right, what was wrong, what to remember, what to forget. And you'll have a proper perspective of how he sees things. Father, thank you again. We bless you. We honor you this morning. And we're glad to be your sons and daughters today. In the name of Jesus. Amen.
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So here is the good news, my friends. The good news. There is, therefore, now no condemnation, no punishment, no curse for all those who are in Christ Jesus. All your fears have been taken away. Instead, hope has been given. Because God, out of His great love, redeemed us on the cross. 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